0: Live for World Cafe, Punch Brothers, The Wreck of the Edmund Fitzgerald, a song originally by Gordon Lightfoot, also covered by Tony Rice on his 1983 album Church Street Blues. I've been speaking with Chris Thiele and Critter of Punch Brothers today about their album, a full album reinterpretation of that Tony Rice record. Their version is called Hell on Church Street. Chris, Critter, thank you so much for taking the time today.
1: It's been a pleasure.
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1: Yeah, thank you so much. Great to be back on the World Cafe.
0: I'm Raina Duras, back in a moment with more World Cafe.
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7: They can really play. Welcome back to World Cafe. I'm Kaleo, talking about Punch Brothers. They were in studio back in 2022, ran back that encore edition because they've got a new record coming next week called The Unsung Adventures of Punch Brothers. They rightfully get a lot of credit for pushing the boundaries of bluegrass music. Well, here is another band doing the same thing in a very different way. Laura Behrens and Scott Mulvihill are at the core of Slapdragon, a bluegrass meets funk band. Debut album is called Mission Statement, which, love that. Give it a shot. Certainly feels like a good time. Slapdragon, Already Won.

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1: Live from the campus of Illinois State University, this is WGLT, and I'm Lou Winner. Your next newscast is at 7:04. You'll hear the latest news, including how Normal City Manager Pam Reese says the town wants to work with the city of Bloomington on public feedback for data centers. In his address last night, President Trump raised claims about election integrity just months out of the midterm elections, where Republicans are expected to take losses. That's after that newscast. WGLT and the Dirksen Congressional Center will welcome Adam Kinzinger to Illinois State University on October 1st. A screening of Kinzinger's 2024 documentary, The Last Republican, will start that evening at 6:30 in Braden Auditorium. A conversation with the former congressman and the WGLT newsroom will follow that screening. The event is free and open to the public, so if you're interested, save the date for October 1st. More details are at WGLT.org. 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
9: Apple has filed a lawsuit against OpenAI, alleging the AI startup stole trade secrets. The iPhone maker claimed that former Apple employees were asked to bring proprietary hardware to job interviews with OpenAI, and that the company tricked manufacturers into sharing Apple design secrets. Here to discuss is Paresh Devay, senior writer at Wired.
11: You know, Apple said there were some designs and presentations related to batteries, for example, or related to different processing circuit boards. But companies often try to claim things to be trade secrets that are not actually trade secrets, right? A company's definition versus an employee's definition versus another company's definition of what is actually proprietary guarded information can sort of differ greatly. And how valuable this information actually was to OpenAI versus just OpenAI trying to see how important particular people were as it was trying to recruit them and potentially hire them. There's a lot to be sorted in sort of the actual value of the information.
9: Right. And there's sort of a long history in Silicon Valley of these kinds of, you know, recombinations. Someone leaves one company, goes to another, you know, they bring their knowledge with them. The sort of where the line is on trade secrets can be kind of fuzzy. And, you know, we know that last year, OpenAI acquired this industrial design firm headed by Jony Ive, this legend of Apple design. And we actually got some sort of details about their first product launch this week, right?
11: Yeah, Bloomberg reported that it's a device that is expected to sit on a tabletop, but like be battery operated so it can move around, some sort of smart speaker, no screen. And the essence is it's ChatGPT packed into this device. And supposedly there will be sensors including potentially a camera maybe that allows it to understand what's in the environment, so it can better personalize content as it's responding to people's prompts.
9: One of the sort of big questions that this lawsuit raises, I think, is, you know, is it possible to kind of claw back or disentangle anything that might have been a trade secret, you know, once they're already operationalizing that information?
11: Yeah, that is, I mean, it's pure speculation here, but OpenAI's contention is that this device is very different from anything that Apple is developing. But yes, that's sort of the question. Like, this will at least slow down OpenAI in the sense that it's yet another lawsuit after the Elon Musk lawsuit that we talked about previously on the show that drags the company into legal holds and thinking about how to defend it, and adds another sort of scar to this company that has struggled to maintain good relationships with some of its business partners.
9: That's Paresh Devay at Wired. This conversation was part of our Tech Week in Review segment. You can find it on our website, marketplace.org/techbytes. Jesus Alvarado produced this episode. Thanks to producer Livy Burdett this week. Gary O'Keefe is our engineer. Daisy Palacios is the supervising producer. Nancy Fargali is the executive producer. I'm Megan McCarty-Carino, and that's Marketplace Tech. This is APM.
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1: 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I'm Lou Winner. The town of Normal is finalizing a development agreement for the proposed Trail East and Trail West mixed-use project. The deal is expected to include sales tax rebates for the Joliet developer to put up 2 6-story buildings. That would include more than 200 apartments with retail and restaurant space on the first floor. In this Sound Ideas interview with WGLT's Eric Stock, Normal City Manager Pam Reese notes the town started soliciting bids for development on the property north of Uptown Circle in 2017.
14: Nearly a decade in the works. So yes, we've been talking with Carlson for quite some time about how to get this to the finish line. Where are there gaps in terms of financing? What makes sense for public investment in this project?
15: Since this has been almost a decade in the making and we've been here before, Is there any reason to think that this won't happen?
14: I don't believe so. I think we're in really good shape. You know, we're just finishing up, dotting our I's and crossing our T's with the redevelopment agreement that we've been working on with them for quite some time. So the developer, town staff, and I believe the town council is feeling really good with where we're at with this point on these major projects for Uptown.
15: And they're very confident in their financing?
14: They seem to be, yes.
15: How will these new buildings, Trail East and Trail West, blend in with the character of Uptown?
14: Well, certainly they're going to be very different than what we're used to seeing. For most of the space that we're talking about has been parking lots. Three buildings would be demolished in order to get these major developments going. This has been part of the plan since the original Uptown plan was adopted way back in the early 2000s. So it will be a change. I think what we're trying to do, along with the developer's intent, is to create buildings that fit with a good purpose, that bring character and uniqueness and continue kind of the vibe of Uptown with people wanting to be here. It does bring, you know, 200 plus people probably residing in these apartments. So customers at our businesses' doorsteps and additional commercial tenants and retail and restaurant space that I think will be of a significant draw to bring even more people to Uptown.
15: One of those buildings next door proposed for demolition, 104 East Buford. The Historic Preservation Commission of the town rejected a request to demolish it. Now that opens a window where the town can seek historic landmark status. One of the commissioners said this is not about saving the mural, which has been a matter of dispute for a long period of time, but rather the historical charm and visibility of the building. How does the town plan to respond to this recommendation from one of its own boards?
14: Well, certainly understand their position. I mean, that's their role. And understand it, and they're consistent. They voted the same way a number of years ago when we thought we were moving forward with a Trail East development. So they have been consistent. In order to preserve 104 East Buford, which is the one most people know as the mural building, it would require a town council member to propose and that we nominate it for historic designation status. I do not anticipate that to be the case. But conversely, I think council's perspective will be what does the public get if 104 East Buford is demolished and no longer the building that people might see as character and providing something unique? It has to be replaced with something unique and providing additional character. And I think council will agree that the proposed Trail East development does just that. It's different. It's certainly, we are losing 104 East Buford, but what we will be replacing it with will be something that can provide added public value.
15: And does the mural go away with the building?
14: It does. I think it's important to note that the mural at some point goes away no matter what. Even if the building were to stay in place, a brick wall needs to be maintained. Right now, what the mural is paint on brick. And when you have a brick wall, at some point you need to tuck point, you need to maintain brick walls. So the future of this paint on 104 East Buford is not promising, even if the building were to remain.
15: As we continue with Pam Reese, city manager for the town of Normal, Bloomington and Normal are both continuing their process in looking at ways to regulate data centers. The city of Bloomington has set a hearing for August 26th with the city's planning commission, where there will be some experts and more opportunity for public feedback and testimony. Anything that the town is doing similarly? Do you plan to partner with the city or do something else entirely?
14: We don't want to do something else entirely. We want to work together with the city of Bloomington, and I appreciate their willingness to allow us to participate with their August meeting, their August community forum. And so our planning and zoning staff has worked with the city of Bloomington to line up details for speakers and what that forum can look like. You know, we're all one big community, particularly on this topic. And so Bloomington has allowed us to participate and get that planned.
15: We understand town staff had visited a data center in Northern Illinois recently. Any takeaways from that experience?
14: Yes, our planning and zoning team went to Aurora, The city of Aurora has a number of data centers already in place, and some in the future already planned. So we went up there to see how, you know, just experience what it's like, what the noise situation, what kind of screening do they have, are they noticeable? And Mercy Davison, our planning and zoning director, she came back and with notes of you know what she witnessed and. Actually, I'm sure that will be part of the conversation in August. Aurora is known for, at least in Illinois, for being one of the communities that has a pretty robust data center zoning ordinance, and it's pretty thorough. So that's the one that we've been reviewing and might be using that as a potential starting point. And they took a year to create their ordinance. So what we're looking at is what type of land use regulations could make sense if the community wants to move forward with regulations.
1: Normal City Manager Pam Reese says a key piece of Aurora's data center ordinance holds developers responsible for the cost of decommissioning. Reese spoke with Eric Stock. Later this afternoon on Sound Ideas, immigration rates have traumatized kids at many child care centers in the state as ICE has stepped up enforcement. It's detailed in a new report by the Illinois Head Start Association. That's on the next Sound Ideas. 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Our weather today here in Bloomington Normal looks like a chance of rain and thunderstorms. You get a high of 88. 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
19: Good morning. President Trump's speech about election fraud did not have evidence of illegal voting. NPR's Tam Keith sees Trump laying the groundwork for calling the midterms unfair if Republicans lose. It's Morning Edition from NPR News. The ex-wife of the ICE officer who killed a man in Maine says he abused her, and after the shooting, asked her not to talk about it. I'm Amy Martinez.
20: And I'm Layla Faldin. She does talk about trying to warn people about him for decades. Also, Texas's Hill Country has flooded for the second year in a row. Lessons from last year may have saved lives. And what's different in the new cholesterol drug approved by the FDA? It's Friday, July 17th. On this day in 1902, Willis Carrier came up with designs that would lead to the first air conditioning system. The news is next.
21: Live from NPR News in Washington, I'm Windsor Johnston. Wildfire smoke from Canada is seeping into large parts of the United States, pushing air quality to unhealthy levels from the Dakotas to the Midwest and East Coast. NPR's Kristen Wright reports pollution has reached dangerous levels in some areas, with the Washington Monument sitting behind a haze of smoke.
22: The air quality is expected to get worse throughout the day in D.C., where you can smell the smoke at times. Officials issued a code red alert and categorized the air quality as very unhealthy. Detroit, Chicago, and New York are experiencing some of the worst air quality in the world, according to rankings by IQ Air. And meteorologists say it's among the worst in years. Parts of Pennsylvania hit code purple, which is worse than red. Smoke from more than 800 wildfires burning in Canada is able to travel long distances, and the summer heat can make the air quality even worse. Officials are advising people to stay indoors especially older adults, children, and those with health issues. Kristen Wright, NPR News, Washington.
21: President Trump used a primetime speech from the White House last night to address election security. The White House also released declassified documents it says support the president's claims of voting irregularities and foreign interference in the 2020 election. NPR's Miles Parks reports.
3: He hit on a bunch of the themes that will sound really familiar to anyone who's heard the president over the last few years. The idea that voting machines can't be trusted, the idea that non-citizens are voting en masse in American elections, shadowy schemes by foreign governments to try to influence voting, that sort of thing. But our team at NPR started looking through all of these documents that the White House published, and it's not really clear what is actually new here that impacts our understanding of the security of America's elections.
21: It's NPR's Miles Parks reporting. President Trump also accused China of interfering in the 2020 election, a claim Beijing denies. The United States is expanding its airstrike campaign against Iran. The U.S. military struck Iranian bridges and power infrastructure overnight. NPR's Jana Rapp reports Tehran retaliated by hitting military targets across the region.
4: The U.S. military says it struck dozens of Iranian targets overnight in attacks meant to degrade Iranian military capability. The targets included six bridges in a southern Iranian province along the Strait of Hormuz and electrical installations. Deliberate attacks on civilian infrastructure could be considered war crimes under international law. Iran said it struck U.S. military targets in Qatar, Bahrain, Kuwait, and Oman in retaliation. In the Kurdistan region of Iraq, an opposition group said at least eight Iranian Kurdish fighters were killed in an Iranian airstrike. Jane Araf, NPR News, Amman.
21: This is NPR News.
1: From the WGLT Newsroom, I'm Lou Werner. Normal City Manager Pam Reese says the town wants to work with the City of Bloomington on public feedback for data centers, and it's doing that on August 26th. Reese says Bloomington offered for Normal to participate in the community forum next month at the Bloomington Center for the Performing Arts.
14: So our planning and zoning staff has worked with the City of Bloomington to line up details for speakers and what that forum can look like.
1: Reese says a small group of Town of Normal staff visited a data center in Aurora near Chicago this month. The Unit 5 School Board has approved a more than $40,000 contract for a new survey method. Panorama is an alternative to the Five Essentials, which the school district was using to survey students, staff, and parents about school needs and programs. Unit 5 Director of Assessment and Accountability Darren Cooper says the Five Essentials surveys were free, but took months to give results, and its questions were too generic.
5: We're really looking for a tool that would give us more actionable data in a quicker time frame, and that's what led us to look at Panorama.
1: Panorama survey results come within 5 days of survey closure. A federal cut in SNAP food benefits could cause many families to lose access to free school meals. Paige Shoemaker-DeMio is with the Center for American Progress. They just released a report detailing how much that would cost a family of two in Illinois every year.
23: The average length of a school year is 180 school days, so $3.25 times 180 school days times two kids is how we arrive at that $1,170.
1: Shoemaker-DeMio says there are over 1 million Illinois students who qualify for free and reduced price meals, and they expect to see SNAP cuts lead to lower rates of free school meal participation this next school year. And a rock band that spent many nights in Bloomington Normal during the 1990s is coming back for one final concert at Make Music Normal. Fido guitarist Tony Smith says the band would talk music theory while creating its tunes.
24: We were the music nerds, you know, but the music nerds that smoked and had long hair.
1: The show will be Fido's first performance since 2019. I'm Lou Werner, WGLT.
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1: 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I'm Lou Werner. The FDA has approved a new powerful kind of cholesterol-lowering drug. 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It's looking like a chance of rain and thunderstorms today. 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
20: It's Morning Edition from NPR News. I'm Leila Fadel in Washington, D.C.
19: And I'm A. Martinez in Los Angeles, California. President Trump gave a primetime speech about elections that did not provide any new evidence that fraudulent votes have been cast. Trump has sown doubts about election security for years, including insisting that he won in 2020, which he did not.
20: Last night, he talked about foreign governments trying to sway election results and how voting machines can be hacked, both things that have been known for years. He declassified intelligence reports he said supported his claims of, quote, shocking vulnerabilities in elections.
19: In a few minutes, we'll hear from Congressman Jim Himes, the top Democrat on the House Intelligence Committee, about what he sees in those documents. We start with Trump's political motivations for giving a speech about election security.
20: Here to walk us through those politics is NPR senior political correspondent Tamara Keith. Hi, Tam.
2: Good morning.
20: Good morning. Why is the president renewing his claims that U.S. elections are not secure or that the system lacks integrity?
2: President Trump has questioned the fairness of every election going back at least to 2016, an election he won. Now we're in another election year. The courts have blocked his executive actions to change election administration, and he has tried every lever he can to push Congress to pass the Save America Act, which would, among other things, require proof of citizenship to vote. He even recently refused to sign a big, popular, bipartisan bill addressing the cost of housing in, quote, protest about the Save America Act. That didn't move the needle. So last night, he commanded the national airwaves in a way that only a president can to once again push for it.
6: Addressing this crisis of election security demands that Congress must pass the Save America Act. How easy is that to do unless you want to cheat? The only reason you wouldn't do it is you want to cheat.
20: Okay, that's the president making that claim, doing a call to action. How likely is that to affect the Save America Act's chances of passage?
2: It doesn't have the vote it needs to pass in the Senate. Yes, Republicans control that chamber, but it can't get past a filibuster without Democratic votes. And even if Republicans tried procedural moves to get around the filibuster, it doesn't look like there's enough Republican support to pass this either. And here's the thing. This is an election year, and there are a lot of Republicans on the ballot who would much rather focus on the issue voters repeatedly say is most important to them, the cost of living.

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1: It's Friday. You're listening to WGLT's Sound Ideas. I'm Lou Winner. Bloomington Normal-based rock band Fido is playing its last concert at Make Music Normal. The band will honor the 30th anniversary of its only album, Revolutionary Product, during its 45-minute set tonight. In this Sound Ideas Datebook, lead singer and bassist Greg Magnuson and guitarist Tony Smith talk to WGLT student reporter Zachary Knox Doyle about the band's unique sound and influences. Magnuson goes first.
4: My immediate go-to was that I liked the Smiths, so I like Morrissey's voice. And I was always a battle between that and like Metallica, heavier stuff that was more aggressive. So trying to combine stuff that was technical with a nice singable, I don't want to say pop song, but you know, something that you can sing along to, catchy, because that's something you don't really have with Primus.
5: Right.
4: You know, I don't know, what do you think?
5: I mean, I came from like metal, you know, like the thrash metal thing of the late 80s, and combining it with what Greg was doing, it gave me a new canvas that was something completely different than I'd ever, you know, just a droning bass line. And this guy's all over the place tapping and singing at the same time. And it gave me room to walk around and to still get on that heavy end of it as well.

0: And then when Atticus came in, that brought a whole, that Atticus's perspective brought a whole rush, like a Neil Peart influence in that we didn't expect. Stuart Copeland from The Police and Neil Peart from Rush. I mean, it was just all right there. And then he's such an amazing, amazing powerhouse of a drummer. And he pulls it off, man. He's a monster.
1: He's crazy good. Yeah.
2: What inspires you guys to play and create music? Maybe what inspired you to begin? I know you referenced a couple bands, stuff like that, but is there anything else that really drove you guys to form this band and keep it going now 35 years?
1: Yeah.
0: A commitment to the craft, you know, if you want to say that, to what Fido is. You're not going to find that anywhere else. I mean, it's just not anything that anybody does anymore.
1: And to me, like any band that we've mentioned or any band in general, I always felt like, well, they can do it, we can do it.
0: Yeah.
1: You know, and I played saxophone, I played piano, but bass was an instrument that I could like go into headphones and kind of just do my thing and just kind of escape and try to just push myself. And, you know, just meeting Tony and then having that kind of connection, you know, Atticus and I talked about it yesterday. We had a little rhythm section practice, and it's that each one of us can kind of do what we really want to do. There's a lot of bands that you maybe get into. I played with a ton of bands where it's like, play only this bass part, like play, don't even play that bass. Don't play that bass, play this Fender four string. And to be able to just express what you feel like, I feel like we pushed the limits of what we were technically capable of doing.
0: Yes, absolutely.
1: Within making it like a song somebody wanted to listen to.

0: us.
1: We were the music nerds, you know, the music nerds that smoked and had long hair. We briefly smoked. When we get together and write, it's like we're talking music theory, and people around us are going, "What is happening?"
2: Yeah.
1: So.
3: Yeah. What, reflecting back on your career, what has it meant to be a part of this band, and does the nearing of this last concert bring up any emotions or memories?
1: Memories, yes. I mean, that's part of the fun with these guys. Is we've lived together. You know, I mean,
2: yeah.
1: We were on the road together. We were staying in each other's homes. I mean, yeah, there's a lot of good memories. There's surprisingly few bad.
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4: 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Your weather today is looking like a chance of rain and thunderstorms. You've got a high of 88. This is WGLT.
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4: 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I'm Lou Winner. Your next WGLT newscast is coming up in about 15 minutes. You'll hear the local news you want to know, including how the town of Normal will join Bloomington in its data center forum next month. Experts are saying President Trump's speech last night and the unclassified documents that came with it provided no new evidence of fraud. That's after that newscast. ICE pauses vehicle stops after the fatal shootings of two men. President Trump gets that pause reversed. On the next Friday News Roundup, how tension at the top is driving immigration policy in D.C. Plus, Senator Lindsey Graham's death leaves a hole for the Republicans. And what IBM's stock plunge says about the AI impact. That's at 10 a.m. on 1A. Your weather today is looking like a chance of rain and thunderstorms. We've got a high of 88 here in Bloomington Normal. If you're having a good start to your Friday, this is 89.1 WGLT, Bloomington Normal's public media.
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1: 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If you want some APM in your evening, here's tonight's marketplace. Economic data was the phrase of the week. Corporate earnings, CPI and PPI. Making the data make sense. That's what they're going to do tonight at 5:30 on Marketplace. It's looking like a chance of rain and thunderstorms today. You get a high of 88. Tomorrow looks like rain as well, a high of 91. I'm seeing that rain is projected after 4, so if you're going to the Parklands Foundation bike ride or to the farmer's market, you should be good. Maybe just bring an umbrella just in case. Sunday looks to be sunny with a high of 85. Thanks for hanging out with us on this Friday. 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
1: 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The City of Bloomington's Parks and Recreation Department and Dust to Glory Fitness are putting on another Hill of a Race obstacle run. It's 8 a.m. on Saturday, August 15th at Ewing Park 2. The 3-mile run will include 25 obstacles to overcome. 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You can submit your on-air community announcement at WGLT.org.
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7: 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I'm Megan McCarty-Carino.
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7: Apple has filed a lawsuit against OpenAI, alleging the AI startup stole trade secrets. The iPhone maker claimed that former Apple employees were asked to bring proprietary hardware to job interviews with OpenAI, and that the company tricked manufacturers into sharing Apple design secrets. Here to discuss is Paresh Devay, senior writer at Wired.
9: You know, Apple said there were some designs and presentations related to batteries, for example, or related to different processing circuit boards. But companies often try to claim things to be trade secrets that are not actually trade secrets, right? A company's definition versus employee's definition versus another company's definition of what is actually proprietary guarded information can sort of differ greatly. And how valuable this information actually was to OpenAI versus just OpenAI trying to see how important particular people were as it was trying to recruit them and potentially hire them. There's a lot to be sorted in sort of the actual value of the information.
7: Right. And there's sort of a long history in Silicon Valley of these kinds of, you know, recombinations. Someone leaves one company, goes to another, you know, they bring their knowledge with them. The sort of where the line is on trade secrets can be kind of fuzzy. And, you know, we know that last year, OpenAI acquired this industrial design firm headed by Jony Ive, this legend of Apple design. And we actually got some sort of details about their first product launch this week, right?
9: Yeah, Bloomberg reported that it's a device that is expected to sit on a tabletop, but like be battery operated so it can move around, some sort of smart speaker, no screen. And the essence is it's ChatGPT packed into this device. And supposedly there will be sensors including potentially a camera maybe that allows it to understand what's in the environment, so it can better personalize content as it's responding to people's prompts.
7: One of the sort of big questions that this lawsuit raises, I think, is, you know, is it possible to kind of claw back or disentangle anything that might have been a trade secret, you know, once they're already operationalizing that information?
9: Yeah, that is, I mean, it's pure speculation here, but OpenAI's contention is that this device is very different from anything that Apple is developing. But yes, that's sort of the question. Like, this will at least slow down OpenAI in the sense that it's yet another lawsuit after the Elon Musk lawsuit that we talked about previously on the show that drags the company into legal holds and thinking about how to defend it, and adds another sort of scar to this company that has struggled to maintain good relationships with some of its business partners.
7: That's Paresh Devay at Wired. This conversation was part of our Tech Week in Review segment. You can find it on our website, marketplace.org/techbites. Jesus Alvarado produced this episode. Thanks to producer Livy Burdett this week. Gary O'Keefe is our engineer. Daisy Palacios is the supervising producer. Nancy Fargali is the executive producer. I'm Megan McCarty-Carino, and that's Marketplace Tech. This is APM.
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1: Happy Friday. You're listening to WGLT's Sound Ideas. I'm Lou Winner. The town of Normal is finalizing a development agreement for the proposed Trail East and Trail West mixed-use project. The deal is expected to include sales tax rebates for the Joliet developer to put up 2 6-story buildings. That would include more than 200 apartments with retail and restaurant space on the first floor. In this Sound Ideas interview with WGLT's Eric Stock, Normal City Manager Pam Reese notes the town started soliciting bids for development on the property north of Uptown Circle in 2017.
13: Nearly a decade in the works. So yes, we've been talking with Carlson for quite some time about how to get this to the finish line. Where are there gaps in terms of financing? What makes sense for public investment in this project?
14: Since this has been almost a decade in the making and we've been here before, Is there any reason to think that this won't happen?
13: I don't believe so. I think we're in really good shape. You know, we're just finishing up, dotting our I's and crossing our T's with the redevelopment agreement that we've been working on with them for quite some time. So the developer, town staff, and I believe the town council is feeling really good with where we're at with this point on these major projects for Uptown.
14: And they're very confident in their financing?
13: They seem to be, yes.
14: How will these new buildings, Trail East and Trail West, blend in with the character of Uptown?
13: Well, certainly they're going to be very different than what we're used to seeing. For most of the space that we're talking about has been parking lots. Three buildings would be demolished in order to get these major developments going. This has been part of the plan since the original Uptown plan was adopted way back in the early 2000s. So it will be a change. I think what we're trying to do, along with the developer's intent, is to create buildings that fit with a good purpose, that bring character and uniqueness and continue kind of the vibe of Uptown with people wanting to be here. It does bring, you know, 200 plus people probably residing in these apartments. So customers at our businesses' doorsteps and additional commercial tenants and retail and restaurant space that I think will be of a significant draw to bring even more people to Uptown.
14: One of those buildings next door proposed for demolition, 104 East Buford. The Historic Preservation Commission of the town rejected a request to demolish it. Now that opens a window where the town can seek historic landmark status. One of the commissioners said this is not about saving the mural, which has been a matter of dispute for a long period of time, but rather the historical charm and visibility of the building. How does the town plan to respond to this recommendation from one of its own boards?
13: Well, certainly understand their position. I mean, that's their role, and understand it, and they're consistent. They voted the same way a number of years ago when we thought we were moving forward with a Trail East development. So they have been consistent. In order to preserve 104 East Buford, which is the one most people know as the mural building, it would require a town council member to propose and that we nominate it for historic designation status. I do not anticipate that to be the case. But conversely, I think council's perspective will be what does the public get if 104 East Buford is demolished and no longer the building that people might see as character and providing something unique? It has to be replaced with something unique and providing additional character. And I think council will agree that the proposed Trail East development does just that. It's different. It's certainly, we are losing 104 East Buford, but what we will be replacing it with will be something that can provide added public value.
14: And does the mural go away with the building?
13: It does. I think it's important to note that the mural at some point goes away no matter what. Even if the building were to stay in place, a brick wall needs to be maintained. Right now, what the mural is paint on brick. And when you have a brick wall, at some point you need to tuck point, you need to maintain brick walls. So the future of this paint on 104 East Buford is not promising, even if the building were to remain.
14: As we continue with Pam Reese, city manager for the town of Normal, Bloomington and Normal are both continuing their process in looking at ways to regulate data centers. The city of Bloomington has set a hearing for August 26th with the city's planning commission, where there will be some experts and more opportunity for public feedback and testimony. Anything that the town is doing similarly? Do you plan to partner with the city or do something else entirely?
13: We don't want to do something else entirely. We want to work together with the city of Bloomington, and I appreciate their willingness to allow us to participate with their August meeting, their August community forum. And so our planning and zoning staff has worked with the city of Bloomington to line up details for speakers and what that forum can look like. You know, we're all one big community, in particular in this topic. And so Bloomington has allowed us to participate and get that planned.
14: We understand town staff had visited a data center in Northern Illinois recently. Any takeaways from that experience?
13: Yes, our planning and zoning team went to Aurora The city of Aurora has a number of data centers already in place, and some in the future already planned. So we went up there to see how, you know, just experience what it's like, what's the noise situation, what kind of screening do they have, are they noticeable? And Mercy Davison, our planning and zoning director, she came back and with notes of you know what she witnessed and. Actually, I'm sure that will be part of the conversation in August. Aurora is known for, at least in Illinois, for being one of the communities that has a pretty robust data center zoning ordinance, and it's pretty thorough. So that's the one that we've been reviewing and might be using that as a potential starting point. And they took a year to create their ordinance. So what we're looking at is what type of land use regulations could make sense if the community wants to move forward with regulations.
1: Normal City Manager Pam Reese says a key piece of Aurora's data center ordinance holds developers responsible for the cost of decommissioning. Reese spoke with Eric Stock. Later this afternoon on Sound Ideas, immigration rates have traumatized kids at many child care centers in the state as ICE has stepped up enforcement. It's detailed in a new report by the Illinois Head Start Association. That's on the next Sound Ideas. WGLT's signature reporting series is made possible in part by Bloomington Normal Audiology. 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Our weather today here in Bloomington Normal looks like a chance of rain and thunderstorms. You get a high of 88. 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
15: Before the U.S.-Iran war, about one-fifth of the world's oil passed freely through the Strait of Hormuz. Now Iran controls the strait and ship traffic is stalled. What precedent does that set for other waterways?
16: What now, the U.K. or Morocco claiming control over the Strait of Gibraltar, or Malaysia claiming control over the Balakan Strait?
15: I'm Elsa Chang. That's on All Things Considered from NPR News. 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
17: Welcome to NewsHour from the BBC World Service. I'm Rebecca Kesby. Today, the UK is about to get a new Prime Minister as Andy Burnham takes over as leader of the governing Labour Party. Keir Starmer officially steps down on Monday. Mr. Burnham says he's determined to create a new political climate.
18: But let's be honest, everybody. This is a last chance to change, and we must take it together, united together.
17: Also, unfounded defamation. That's China's response to President Trump's latest accusations that Beijing interfered with the 2020 election.
19: The Chinese government wanted U.S. president to lose the next election, and the reason they wanted me to lose is because they knew I was wise to them.
17: We've got some good news on the treatment of prostate cancer and why won't Japan accept a female monarch? First, the news.
20: BBC News with Sue Montgomery. Kuwait's army says Iranian drone strikes have injured several soldiers. Earlier, the authorities said a power plant and water desalination stations have been damaged in the attacks. Iran says it targeted US military assets in regional countries in response to another round of American strikes overnight. Barbara Platt-Usher reports.
21: The Kuwaitis said the power plant strike sparked a fire and disrupted production, although firefighters had brought the blaze under control. Iran also reported targeting U.S. assets in Bahrain, Oman, Qatar, and Jordan, and for the first time, in Syria. Tehran said it was responding to deadly U.S. strikes that included five bridges, a railway station, and an airport. Earlier this week, President Trump threatened to hit civilian infrastructure if Iran refused to give up control of the Strait of Hormuz. Iran has vowed a crushing response across the region if its power grid is attacked. Its energy ministry has called on citizens to reduce their use of electricity as summer weather and war place the system under strain.
20: Hundreds of foreign nationals are gathering outside embassies in South Africa, seeking help to return home as authorities intensify a nationwide immigration crackdown. Large crowds are camping outside the Nigerian and Malawian missions, with reports of new arrivals from across the country. Some governments are struggling to meet the growing demand for repatriation. India has launched its first hydrogen-powered train, joining a small number of countries testing the technology in an effort to reduce carbon emissions. The new train runs on a 90-kilometre-long route in the northern state of Haryana. From Delhi, Arunidhi Mukherjee.
3: Unlike conventional diesel trains that burn fuel to generate mechanical power, a hydrogen train carries a small power plant on board in the form of a small fuel cell. Hydrogen is stored in the train cylinders, and that combines with oxygen from the surrounding air inside the fuel cell. That produces electricity, that powers the traction motors, and the train starts moving. The only direct byproducts of this chemical reaction are water vapor and heat.
20: The European Union is proposing to water down the limits placed on greenhouse gas emissions, allowing businesses to emit more carbon dioxide than previously planned. Major emitters currently have to buy carbon credits, but these will now be cheaper, and there will be more opportunity to obtain carbon credits for free. Wopke Hoekstra is the EU's climate commissioner.
4: We are adopting a more business-friendly and, may I say so, savvy approach, which recognises those who have invested in the clean transition.
20: If passed, the proposals would also delay Europe's plans to achieve net zero emissions of carbon dioxide. World News from the BBC. Police in Algeria say a fire that killed 11 people at an orphanage was caused by an electrical spark from an air conditioning unit. Forensic investigators report the unit had been running continuously before the blaze broke out on Thursday morning. It's unclear how many children died. Britain's governing Labour Party has officially declared Andy Burnham its new leader, paving the way for him to replace Keir Starmer as Prime Minister. He was unopposed after saying he'd be willing to challenge for the leadership last month. In his first speech as leader, he pledged to bring back hope. More from our political correspondent Rob Watson.
22: He said a lot of the things that the previous six prime ministers have said these last 2 years, and that is that Britain needs to look after those sort of places and people left behind to try and make the society more equal, to spread opportunity everywhere. But what sort of stood out for me was his promise to make this the biggest change in 40 years, and he essentially was making a broad brush argument that the privatisation in Britain and the liberalisation of the economy from Mrs Thatcher onwards in the 1980s had been a mistake and had badly affected working class parts of the United Kingdom.
20: The luxury French fashion house Chanel says it's fully cooperating with an Italian investigation into abusive working conditions in the supply chains of some top-name labels. Italian police raided the offices of several luxury brands on Thursday over suspicions they used subcontractors employing exploited Chinese workers. Prosecutors say they've uncovered numerous instances of exploitative working conditions among their supply chains. None of the companies themselves is under investigation. The Oscar-winning Irish actress Brenda Fricker has died, aged 81. She won the Oscar for Best Supporting Actress in the 1989 film My Left Foot.
17: Hello and welcome to NewsHour, live from the BBC World Service in London. I'm Rebecca Kesby. The United Kingdom is about to get a new Prime Minister, its seventh in 10 years. Within the past few hours, Andy Burnham has become the new leader of the governing Labour Party. Under UK parliamentary rules, that means he will become the next Prime Minister as Sir Keir Starmer steps down officially on Monday. There's been no election process as such. Andy Burnham stood unopposed following his return to Parliament after winning a by-election in Makerfield in June. He inherits a large majority in Parliament, but he'll also inherit some of the same problems Mr Starmer has faced. Very low growth and very high debt. But the mood was positively buoyant as Andy Burnham was announced as the new Labour leader.
2: There being no other eligibly nominated candidate, it is therefore my honour to declare that the duly elected leader of the Labour Party is Andy Burnham.
17: Well, Mr. Burnham then took to the podium and said his premiership would be the last chance to restore trust in politics.
5: How can politicians point fingers when living standards are falling and politics as a whole isn't working for them? It infuriates them and makes them switch off. In Makerfield, I decided to make a break with this. I said we hadn't been good enough. I told people what I would do to fix it. You know what? People started to listen again. They gave us a fair hearing, as the great British public always do. And then another chance. But let's be honest, everybody, this is a last chance to change, and we must take it together.
17: Well, he set out five promises to bring the Labour Party together to create what he called a new political climate, to define the party's political direction. He says he wants to decentralise power away from London and unite the whole country. Mr. Burnham pledged to create a new future for all Britons.
5: If we want an economy and a country that works for all people and places, which to me should always be at the very core of Labourism, then it requires a new path to the one we've been on for the last 40 years. The government I lead will confidently lay that path out starting next week. And that is why this change today is the most significant change moment in our politics for 40 years. It will take us to a country where life is more affordable, and all people and places are lifted from where they are now.
17: So some ambitious plans then, but what do we know of Andy Burnham, the former mayor of Greater Manchester? What are his likely policies and his priorities? Here's our political correspondent Rob Watson with the lowdown on the man who will be the next British Prime Minister.
8: The charming to his fans at any rate, Andy Burnham, is a bit trendier than recent British Prime Ministers. The Liverpool-born 56-year-old dresses fashionably, loves Britpop, has a season ticket to Everton Football Club, and plays the guitar. As to his politics, he recently posted on TikTok, where else, that they come from his teenage dislike of the Conservative Prime Minister Margaret Thatcher and her privatising government and its effect on the industrial north of his youth.
23: It was growing up in and around these streets that I saw what Thatcher's government did to places like this, the deindustrialisation, the draining away of economic, social and political power. It left.
8: Andy Burnham is both an outsider and insider. An outsider thanks to his working class upbringing in the North, an insider because after attending the prestigious Cambridge University, he quickly got into politics as one of the bright young talents in the new Labour governments of Tony Blair and Gordon Brown. Despite not being that well known, he even tried for the Labour leadership in 2010, campaigning on themes we recognise today, including a claim to be more normal than most politicians.
5: Well, the case I want to put to you and to the wider Labour Party is that I can give Labour something that the Tories haven't got. And that's a leader that people can relate to, that they can identify with, whose background looks like their own, but also who has the ability to inspire.
8: He failed to win the leadership in 2010 and again in 2015. So he gave up being an MP and headed back up north to run for mayor of Greater Manchester, again sounding now familiar themes.
5: I am standing in this election as Labour's candidate to bring you that change, to make our politics more accountable than it is today, to bring it closer to home, to break the London-centric nature of politics in this country, to close the North-South divide. I will be a grassroots

0: And then when Atticus came in, that brought a whole, that Atticus's perspective brought a whole rush, like a Neil Peart influence in that we didn't expect. Stuart Copeland from The Police and Neil Peart from Rush. I mean, it was just all right there. And then he's such an amazing, amazing powerhouse of a drummer. And,
1: yeah.
0: And he pulls it off, man. He's a monster.
1: He's crazy good. Yeah.
2: What inspires you guys to play and create music? Maybe what inspired you to begin? I know you referenced a couple bands, stuff like that, but is there anything else that really drove you guys to form this band and keep it going now 35 years?
1: Yeah.
0: A commitment to the craft, you know, if you want to say that, to what Fido is. You're not going to find that anywhere else. I mean, it's just not anything that anybody does anymore.
1: And to me, like any band that we've mentioned or any band in general, I always felt like, well, they can do it, we can do it.
0: Yeah.
1: You know, and I played saxophone, I played piano, but bass was an instrument that I could like go into headphones and kind of just do my thing and just kind of escape and try to just push myself. And, you know, just meeting Tony and then having that kind of connection. You know, Atticus and I talked about it yesterday. We had a little rhythm section practice, and it's that each one of us can kind of do what we really want to do. There's a lot of bands that you maybe get into. I played with a ton of bands where it's like, play only this bass part, like don't even play that bass. Don't play that bass, play this Fender four string. And to be able to just express what you feel like, I feel like we pushed the limits of what we were technically capable of doing.
0: Yes, absolutely.
1: Within making it like a song somebody wanted to listen to.

National fled on foot alongside two others. He was hit by a tractor trailer while fleeing immigration agents and died. We're going to just continue this conversation after the break with Amanda Becker, national reporter for the 19th, Shelley Banjo, deputy editor-in-chief of Semaphore, and Arthur Delaney, senior reporter for HuffPost. When we come back, President Trump puts false election claims back front and center. We've got some comments on that. Keep the emails coming, 1A at WAMU.org, and we'll get to them right after this short break. I'm Nyla Boodoo. This is 1A.

0: Live from NPR News in Boston, I'm Steve Brown. Andy Burnham has been officially declared leader of Britain's governing Labour Party, clearing his final hurdle to taking office as Prime Minister next week. The centre-left party announced the result of a leadership contest to replace departing Prime Minister Keir Starmer, in which Burnham was the only contender. The announcement was a foregone conclusion after he secured nominations from 379 of the 403 Labour lawmakers in the House of Commons. He'll become Prime Minister on Monday. An Israeli strike on a funeral in Gaza has killed at least 7 people and wounded another 22. That's according to a local hospital. There was no immediate comment from the Israeli military. The Ada Hospital in the Nusairat refugee camp confirmed the number of casualties. Parts of Texas remain under threat for dangerous flash flooding as cleanup efforts begin in hard-hit areas. The storms and flooding that began Tuesday are being blamed for 2 deaths, while more than 200 people were rescued by first responders in boats and helicopters. The National Weather Service issued a flash flood emergency this morning for the city of Sonora, about 170 miles northwest of San Antonio. Local officials are urging residents to evacuate low-lying areas. 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
4: It's Friday. You're listening to WGLT's Sound Ideas. I'm Lou Winner. Bloomington Normal-based rock band Fido is playing its last concert at Make Music Normal. The band will honor the 30th anniversary of its only album, Revolutionary Product, during its 45-minute set tonight. In this Sound Ideas Datebook, lead singer and bassist Greg Magnuson and guitarist Tony Smith talk to WGLT student reporter Zachary Knox Doyle about the band's unique sound and influences. Magnuson goes first.
7: My immediate go-to was that I liked the Smiths. So I like Morrissey's voice. Mm. And I was always a battle between that and like Metallica heavier stuff that was more aggressive. So trying to combine stuff that was technical with a nice singable, I don't want to say pop song, but you know, something that you can sing along to, catchy. Because that's something you don't really have with Primus.
8: Right.
7: You know, I don't know, what do you think?
8: I mean, I came from like metal, you know, like the thrash metal thing of the late 80s and combining it with what Greg was doing, it gave me a new canvas that was something completely different than I'd ever, you know, just a droning bass line. And this guy's all over the place tapping and singing at the same time. And it gave me room to walk around and to still get on that heavy end of it as well.

0: And then when Atticus came in, that brought a whole, that Atticus's perspective brought a whole rush, like a Neil Peart influence in that we didn't expect. Stuart Copeland from The Police and Neil Peart from Rush. I mean, it was just all right there. And then he's such an amazing, amazing powerhouse of a drummer. And,
1: he
0: pulls it off, man. He's a monster.
1: He's crazy good. Yeah.
2: What inspires you guys to play and create music? Maybe what inspired you to begin? I know you referenced a couple bands, stuff like that, but is there anything else that really drove you guys to form this band and keep it going now 35 years?
1: Yeah.
0: A commitment to the craft, you know, if you want to say that, to what Fido is. You're not going to find that anywhere else. I mean, it's just not anything that anybody does anymore.
1: And to me, like any band that we've mentioned or any band in general, I always felt like, well, if they can do it, we can do it.
0: Yeah.
1: You know, and I played saxophone, I played piano, but bass was an instrument that I could like go into headphones and kind of just do my thing and just kind of escape and try to just push myself. And, you know, just meeting Tony and then having that kind of connection. You know, Atticus and I talked about it yesterday. We had a little rhythm section practice, and it's that each one of us can kind of do what we really want to do. There's a lot of bands that you maybe get into. I played with a ton of bands where it's like, play only this bass part. Like don't even play that bass. Don't play that bass. Play this Fender four string. And to be able to just express what you feel like, I feel like we push the limits of what we were technically capable of doing.
0: Yes, absolutely.
1: Within making it like a song somebody wanted to listen to.

0: Hunter Biden has seen the most intimate details of his personal life spread all over the internet. And now he says,
1: I was given the gift of being so publicly shamed and humiliated, literally stripped bare, literally stripped naked in the public square.
0: Hunter Biden on politics and his struggle with addiction, Saturday on Weekend Edition from NPR News. 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

0: Live from NPR News in Boston, I'm Steve Brown. The United States has expanded its airstrike campaign against Iran by hitting more bridges and collapsing a tower at a key Iranian port. The latest attacks came early today after President Trump had threatened to start striking infrastructure to pressure Tehran to ease its chokehold on the Strait of Hormuz. Iran also launched new missile attacks against U.S. allied nations in the Middle East, including Qatar, a key mediator in the war. Democratic members of Congress are demanding answers about Homeland Security's vetting and training of immigration enforcement officers. The reaction comes after it was disclosed that the Immigration and Customs Enforcement officer involved in a deadly shooting this week in Maine had a history of mental health issues and violent behavior. The top Democrat on the House Homeland Security Committee is calling for the incident to be investigated. A strong earthquake has struck off the southern Mexican Pacific coast, right at the border with Guatemala. The U.S. Geological Survey reports it had a magnitude of 7.3. Authorities have not reported any severe damage or casualties. At Tapachula, the tremor began mildly but intensified, prompting evacuations. In Guatemala City, the quake frightened residents during rush hour. 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
12: 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You're listening to WGLT's Sound Ideas. I'm Lou Winner. Bloomington Normal-based rock band Fido is playing its last concert at Make Music Normal. The band will honor the 30th anniversary of its only album, Revolutionary Product, during its 45-minute set tonight. In this Sound Ideas Datebook, lead singer and bassist Greg Magnuson and guitarist Tony Smith talk to WGLT student reporter Zachary Knox Doyle about the band's unique sound and influences. Magnuson goes first.
13: My immediate go-to was that I liked the Smiths. So I like Morrissey's voice. And I was always a battle between that and like Metallica, heavier stuff that was more aggressive. So trying to combine stuff that was technical with a nice singable, I don't want to say pop song, but you know, something that you can sing along to, catchy, because that's something you don't really have with Primus.
14: Right.
13: You know, I don't know, what do you think?
14: I mean, I came from like metal, you know, like the thrash metal thing of the late 80s, and combining it with what Greg was doing, it gave me a new canvas that was something completely different than I'd ever, you know, just a droning bass line. And this guy's all over the place tapping and singing at the same time. And it gave me room to walk around and to still get on that heavy end of it as well.

0: And then when Atticus came in, that brought a whole, that Atticus's perspective brought a whole rush, like a Neil Peart influence in that we didn't expect. Stuart Copeland from The Police and Neil Peart from Rush. I mean, it was just all right there. And then he's such an amazing, amazing powerhouse of a drummer. And he pulls it off, man. He's a monster.
1: He's crazy good. Yeah.
2: What inspires you guys to play and create music? Maybe what inspired you to begin? I know you referenced a couple bands, stuff like that, but is there anything else that really drove you guys to form this band and keep it going now 35 years?
1: Yeah.
0: A commitment to the craft, you know, if you want to say that, to what Fido is. You're not going to find that anywhere else. I mean, it's just not anything that anybody does anymore.
1: And to me, like any band that we've mentioned or any band in general, I always felt like, well, they can do it, we can do it.
0: Yeah.
1: You know, and I played saxophone, I played piano, but bass was an instrument that I could like go into headphones and kind of just do my thing and just kind of escape and try to just push myself. And, you know, just meeting Tony and then having that kind of connection. You know, Atticus and I talked about it yesterday. We had a little rhythm section practice, and it's that each one of us can kind of do what we really want to do. There's a lot of bands that you maybe get into. I played with a ton of bands where it's like, play only this bass part. Like, don't even play that bass. Don't play that bass. Play this Fender four string. And to be able to just express what you feel like, I feel like we pushed the limits of what we were technically capable of doing.
0: Yes, absolutely.
1: Within making it like a song somebody wanted to listen to.

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1: 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Human-caused climate change is driving many of the wildfires burning across Canada. In 15 minutes, how much worse the planet is because of warming global temperatures. This is All Things Considered from NPR News. I'm Courtney Conroy. In the next WGLT newscast, Normal is set to consider an agreement for the Trail East, Trail West development. McLean County floats money to one village that got shortchanged on residents' tax bills. And Bloomington is stepping up efforts to market its downtown arena for new naming rights. You can hear those stories in the next newscast at 3:32.
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2: 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This is 89.1 WGLT. I'm Courtney Conroy. The Illinois Head Start Association has released a report sharing anonymous stories of how ICE activity has impacted the kids at their child care centers. In this Sound Ideas interview, reporter Peter Medlin sat down with the executive director of Illinois Head Start, Lori Morrison-Frichtel, to explain the impact those immigration raids are having on the children inside those facilities.
3: What made you guys want to share these stories in this way?
4: Well, as you know, last fall and earlier this year, ICE was all over our Head Start communities, especially in the Chicagoland areas and several other areas across the state. And it wasn't every day I would hear from directors who were crying and saying, "This is awful. This is terrible. Our families and children are, you know, are experiencing all of this." And so at that point in time, I said, we have to do something. We have to, this is part of our history, who we are. And this is happening to our children and families across the state. And at that time, we just decided we need to start collecting these stories so they're not forgotten.
3: And how has, over the past year, the increased immigration enforcement impacted the kids that you guys take care of, both emotionally, their ability to learn, all of it?
4: Oh, geez. The experience of having immigration officials on our street, wearing masks, carrying guns, shooting tear gas, blowing whistles, all of that is traumatizing to our children. You know, we couldn't take children out on the playground, for example, for fear of, you know, ICE and tear gas. Children were worried that they would be taken away. Even during role play, during class time, they would role play their trauma out. You know, if you're not good, ICE is going to come and get you. So those are the kinds of stories. So all of that, we know what trauma does to children and their learning.
3: Can you read one of the stories from one of the kids that you have featured in your community stories?
4: I sure can. Sophia's older cousin was detained during an early morning enforcement action. Since then, Sophia, one of our Head Start children, sleeps with her backpack packed with clothes and her favorite stuffed animal. Her grandmother says she's afraid of being taken away suddenly and wants to be ready. And teachers are sharing that she's having nightmares, she's regressed in potty training, and has separation anxiety that didn't exist before. And so we also have children that if their parent is late picking them up, even by 5 or 10 minutes, they fear that their parent has been captured by ICE. Can you imagine that? And they have extreme behavior, you know, meltdown anxiety because of that. And the parent will show up then and pick them up, but it's already, you know, that's already built in or baked into their memory.
3: Can you talk about how it's impacted your staff and the operation of centers? Again, obviously much harder to teach kids. And, you know, when them and their teachers are anxious or scared, you've had folks affiliated with Head Start detained, parents and classroom assistants afraid to leave their home, staff turnover, more kids absent, just the, you know, trying to operate as a childcare facility.
4: Right. So we've had to make accommodations for our workforce. Of course, a lot of our staff lived in mixed, you know, status families, and they're worried about their own family. And so we've had staff that have asked for accommodations about arriving to work because ICE is waiting outside the building. We don't store children's files and information in the front of our office. They're all the way in the back of the office, so that ICE doesn't have them readily handy when they walk, if they walk into a private facility. And we've, you know, had to hire security guards, you know, to help staff coming in and out and our families during drop-off and pickup. And we've had, you know, low attendance during this these times, and we've had to support families by taking food and toiletries and diapers and things that families need that they're afraid to come out and get.
3: And just over the past couple weeks, ICE activity in Illinois has ramped up again. Have you guys been seeing that at your centers and seeing some of that anxiety and that trauma bubble back up?
4: Yes. Yes. I'm glad you brought that back up. We've had several directors contact me and say, ICE is in our parking lot. You know, but we're better prepared this time because we experienced this. And so we have, you know, systems in place. There's communication systems they put in place with their community partners where they alert each other and support each other.
3: Lori, the last question I have for you is just, you guys in early childhood think of yourselves as, you know, helping build the foundation for kids, both emotionally, academically, and you've had to figure out how to change protocols and do all this stuff to, you know, solve problems and work things out in real time, in the moment. I'm curious if you've been thinking about the long-term impact that this could have on kids.
4: Yeah, so, you know, one of our primary goals is to get the child and family ready for kindergarten. And, you know, when they enter the K-12 system, they're going to carry this baggage with them. And so our goal is to, you know, start unpacking that baggage and support the individual child and family in this process. But it's extremely hard when this is still going on within the communities. It still has all that fear and anxiety that children are carrying with them and the family is seeing and carrying with them. Children are smart. They pick this up. They know what's going on. As a child, just think about this. It's almost like a war zone for them. When you think about, you know, all of the men carrying guns, wearing masks, all of the meanness and violence, our children are witnessing and seeing all of that. So our expectation is, yes, the level of support that's needed now and continues is going to be tremendous.
2: That was Lori Morrison-Frichtel, Executive Director of Head Start Illinois, speaking with reporter Peter Medlin. Head Start Illinois recently released a series of community stories about how ICE activity has impacted the kids at their child care centers. Immigration agents detained 15 people in Bloomington Normal during raids over a three-day period earlier this month. It was part of a nationwide five-day sweep, which led to 10,000 arrests. The nonprofit Immigration Project, based in Normal, has started a rapid response team to help community members know their rights when approached by an immigration agent. The agency also provides free legal services and various social service support for impacted families. You can hear stories like this every day when you subscribe to the Sound Ideas podcast on the NPR app or wherever you listen. Scattered showers and thunderstorms here in Bloomington Normal today at 91 degrees. Tonight will cool down to 72 degrees with possibly more rain on the way, only a 20% chance before 8 p.m. This weekend, the heat continues. Tomorrow, a high near 91 with a chance of showers and thunderstorms. Sunday, sunny skies at 84 degrees. On a Friday, it's All Things Considered. I'm Courtney Conroy.
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1: Down over to the current notion of this word.
2: And as it started to refer more to women, it in turn started getting a negative connotation.
1: According to gendered stereotypes, what do women friends do when they get together socially? They chat idly about the people and the happenings in their lives.
2: Longtime feminist author and professor Silvia Federici says the negative shift in the word was no accident.
3: The devaluation of gossip is part of the devaluation of women's life, of devaluation of women's activity, and a devaluation of women's knowledges.
2: This progression of the word reflected societal shifts. Federici says in the early Middle Ages, women held some power and were valued in the community. For example, in medieval society in Europe, a woman could go to court and directly accuse a man of a crime. Two centuries later, she wouldn't be able to do that. And so Federici says women's gossip is viewed as...
3: Idleness is identified with waste, is identified with social rebelliousness.
2: But she says with the onset of the feminist movement, there's been a revaluation of the role women's gossip plays in their relationships.
3: They are, aiding each other, a form of protection and form of trying to understand their society, from a specific position.
2: So maybe sharing a bit of gossip isn't so bad. Jacqueline Diaz, NPR News.
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5: In the Twin Cities, you're listening to WGLT. Shredded lettuce served at Taco Bell in Michigan, Ohio, Kentucky, West Virginia, and Indiana is linked to cyclospora outbreak. More in 15 minutes. This is All Things Considered. I'm Courtney Conroy. Coming up in the next WGLT newscast, Normal is set to consider an agreement for the Trail East, Trail West development. McLean County floats money to one village that got shortchanged on residents' tax bills. And Bloomington is stepping up efforts to market its downtown arena for new naming rights. 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When you're riding down Highway 309, there's always something good around the next curve. 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
8: And I'm Ilse Chang. If you've ever taken a day off school as a kid because you were sick, you may remember how it usually goes. At first, you're thinking, yes, I get to watch TV. In the morning, I get to watch all the cartoons. Or in my case, I get to watch reruns of The Love Boat. But then it starts to sink in that the

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2: 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You're listening to All Things Considered. I'm Courtney Conroy. The Nido craze has hit Bloomington Normal in a big way. In this Sound Ideas story, WGLT correspondent Braden Fogerson reports why kids and collectors are feeling the need for Nido. It turns out that in addition to being fun to play with, that squishy fidget toy can also be good for your mental health.
3: Tickle Me Elmo, Beanie Babies, Cabbage Patch Kids. These are all toys that, if the word was used back then, would have been known as a viral phenomenon. And the latest viral toy is a squishy fidget toy called the Nido. Jamie Mathey, owner of Red Raccoon Games in downtown Bloomington, says parents and collectors are constantly checking to see if they're in stock.
4: They're called Nidos because they're literally filled with a flour and water mixture that's very similar to dough.
3: And that makes it an ideal fidget toy. A small object used for sensory-friendly activity to do with your hands. The results in a classroom, though, are mixed. Crystal Shelvin is executive director of student supports for Unit 5 schools. She says if used correctly, Nidos and other fidgets can provide a way to calm a student and keep their focus.
5: For some students, it might be a distraction, so it really is incumbent upon the adult who can support the young person in knowing how to use it. And also putting some parameters around, like, here are the expectations for when you use a fidget.
3: They're also popular with the adults.
5: In our trainings, our professional development meetings for our educators, we often have fidgets and tools on the table.
3: Shelvin adds certain schools in Unit 5 have a number of fidgets available to borrow, provided they are used responsibly. Normal West High School junior Ava Davis had a pair of Nidos until her 10-year-old sister took them. Davis says her sister's probably better off with them anyway.
6: She'll like play with them like kitchen type style, or like she'll throw them at me, or like she'll squish them and use them. And like when she's doing like math or writing, she'll use them to like kind of calm her down. She'll do when she's playing Roblox, like different types of things to help her stay focused and just to calm down.
3: Nidos came out in 2017, and for years, Jamie Mathey says they sold steadily like any other toy at Red Raccoon Games. But by February of this year, that all changed.
4: And we couldn't get restocks on them, and then we started getting phone calls, and at first we were getting 2 to 3 phone calls every day, and then late March, early April, we were getting 10 phone calls every day about asking, did we have any Nidos in stock?
3: Nidos became popular through a number of posts on TikTok. By the time toy and game stores caught on to that, it was too late.
4: The company that makes Nidos cut off all new accounts, and then I think it was by the end of May, they just put out an announcement that said, we are not taking any new orders from existing accounts until we get caught up.
3: Because of how hard it is to get your hands on a Nido, retailers have had to make rules to ensure as many people can get them as possible. This limits scalping. When people buy a toy under the guise of buying it for their child or themselves, only to resell it online at upwards of twice the cost. Jamie Mathey says it's a problem for his store.
4: Because of that, we put caps on it, says limit 2 per person per day. Because otherwise, we have had people come in who have tried to pick up and buy an entire display at one time, and we're like, no.
3: It's the same policy at the Garlic Press in Uptown Normal. Co-owner Pam Loxon says that's to keep things fair for everybody who wants them.
7: And at the very beginning, we didn't do that and realized people were buying 12, 16, 18. Oh, I'm buying this for my friend. I'm buying this for my buddy. I'm buying this for my mom. And it's like, no, you're reselling it. And that's too bad because, you know, it's for the kids.
3: And even with this policy, the shelves empty fast. A recent shipment of Nidos sold out in about 7 hours.
7: We have thousands and thousands and thousands of dollars out there in orders, but we may only receive 72 pieces. 144 pieces. It's a small amount.
3: Both store owners, Pam Loxon and Jamie Mathey, say they expect TikTok and other social media to continue to drive the popularity of toys and games. I'm Braden Fogerson.
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2: Another hot day in Bloomington Normal here, 91 degrees with scattered showers and thunderstorms. Tonight will cool down to 72 degrees with possibly more rain on the way. This is All Things Considered. I'm Courtney Conroy.

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1: 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I'm Courtney Conroy. Economic data was the phrase of the week. Corporate earnings, CPI, and PPI. Making the data make sense? That's what we're going to do. Coming up on Marketplace at 5:30. WGLT's Charlie Schlenker will moderate a free panel discussion about homelessness and housing in McLean County, hosted by the Housing Coalition during the Central Illinois Continuum of Care Conference. 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
5: 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The City of Bloomington's Parks and Recreation Department and Dust to Glory Fitness are putting on another Hill of a Race obstacle run. It's 8 a.m. on Saturday, August 15th at Ewing Park 2. The 3-mile run will include 25 obstacles to overcome. 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
1: 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This is 89.1 WGLT. I'm Courtney Conroy. The Illinois Head Start Association has released a report sharing anonymous stories of how ICE activity has impacted the kids at their child care centers. In this Sound Ideas interview, reporter Peter Medlin sat down with the executive director of Illinois Head Start, Lori Morrison-Frichtel, to explain the impact those immigration raids are having on the children inside those facilities.
10: What made you guys want to share these stories in this way?
11: Well, as you know, last fall and earlier this year, ICE was all over our Head Start communities, especially in the Chicago

0: tribal land areas and several other areas across the state. And it wasn't every day I would hear from directors who were crying and saying, this is awful. This is terrible. Our families and children are, you know, are experiencing all of this. And so at that point in time, I said, we have to do something. We have to, this is part of our history, who we are. And this is happening to our children and families across the state. And at that time, we just decided we need to start collecting these stories so they're not forgotten.
1: And how has, over the past year, the increased immigration enforcement impacted the kids that you guys take care of, both emotionally, their ability to learn, all of it?
0: Oh, geez. The experience of having immigration officials on our street, wearing masks, carrying guns, shooting tear gas, blowing whistles, all of that is traumatizing to our children. You know, we couldn't take children out on the playground, for example, for fear of, you know, ICE and tear gas. Children were worried that they would be taken away. Even during role play, during class time, they would role play their trauma out. You know, if you're not good, ICE is going to come and get you. So those are the kinds of stories. So all of that, we know what trauma does to children and their learning.
1: Can you read one of the stories from one of the kids that you have featured in your community stories?
0: I sure can. Sophia's older cousin was detained during an early morning enforcement action. Since then, Sophia, one of our Head Start children, sleeps with her backpack packed with clothes and her favorite stuffed animal. Her grandmother says she's afraid of being taken away suddenly and wants to be ready. And teachers are sharing that she's having nightmares, she's regressed in potty training, and has separation anxiety that didn't exist before. And so we also have children that if their parent is late picking them up, even by 5 or 10 minutes, they fear that their parent has been captured by ICE. Can you imagine that? And they have extreme behavior, you know, meltdown anxiety because of that. And the parent will show up then and pick them up, but it's already, you know, that's already built in or baked into their memory.
1: Can you talk about how it's impacted your staff and the operation of centers? Again, obviously much harder to teach kids. And, you know, when them and their teachers are anxious or scared, you've had folks affiliated with Head Start detained, parents and classroom assistants afraid to leave their home, staff turnover, more kids absent, just the, you know, trying to operate as a childcare facility.
0: Right. So we've had to make accommodations for our workforce. Of course, a lot of our staff lived in mixed, you know, status families, and they're worried about their own family. And so we've had staff that have asked for accommodations about arriving to work because ICE is waiting outside the building. We don't store children's files and information in the front of our office. They're all the way in the back of the office, so that ICE doesn't have them readily handy when they walk, if they walk into a private facility. And we've, you know, had to hire security guards, you know, to help staff coming in and out and our families during drop off and pickup. And we've had, you know, low attendance during these times. And we've had to support families by taking food and toiletries and diapers and things that families need that they're afraid to come out and get.
1: And just over the past couple weeks, ICE activity in Illinois has ramped up again. Have you guys been seeing that at your centers and seeing some of that anxiety and that trauma bubble back up?
0: Yes. Yes. I'm glad you brought that back up. We've had several directors contact me and say, ICE is in our parking lot. You know, but we're better prepared this time because we experienced this. And so we have, you know, systems in place. There's communication systems they put in place with their community partners where they alert each other and support each other.
1: Lori, the last question I have for you is just, you guys in early childhood think of yourselves as, you know, helping build the foundation for kids, both emotionally, academically, and you've had to figure out how to change protocols and do all this stuff to, you know, solve problems and work things out in real time, in the moment. I'm curious if you've been thinking about the long-term impact that this could have on kids?
0: Yes. So, you know, one of our primary goals is to get the child and family ready for kindergarten. And, you know, when they enter the K-12 system, they're going to carry this baggage with them. And so our goal is to, you know, start unpacking that baggage and support the individual child and family in this process. But it's extremely hard when this is still going on within the communities. It still has all that fear and anxiety that children are carrying with them and the family is seeing and carrying with them. Children are smart. They pick this up. They know what's going on. As a child, just think about this. It's almost like a war zone for them. When you think about, you know, all of the men carrying guns, wearing masks, all of the meanness and violence, our children are witnessing and seeing all of that. So our expectation is, yes, the level of support that's needed now and continues is going to be tremendous.
2: That was Lori Morrison-Frichtel, Executive Director of Head Start Illinois, speaking with reporter Peter Medlin. Head Start Illinois recently released a series of community stories about how ICE activity has impacted the kids at their child care centers. Immigration agents detained 15 people in Bloomington-Normal during raids over a three-day period earlier this month. It was part of a nationwide five-day sweep, which led to 10,000 arrests. The nonprofit Immigration Project, based in Normal, has started a rapid response team to help community members know their rights when approached by an immigration agent. The agency also provides free legal services and various social service support for impacted families. You can hear stories like this every day when you subscribe to the Sound Ideas podcast on the NPR app or wherever you listen. Scattered showers and thunderstorms here in Bloomington-Normal today at 91 degrees. Tonight will cool down to 72 degrees with possibly more rain on the way, only a 20% chance before 8 p.m. This weekend, the heat continues. Tomorrow, a high near 91 with a chance of showers and thunderstorms. Sunday, sunny skies at 84 degrees. On a Friday, it's All Things Considered. I'm Courtney Conroy.
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12: In Los Angeles, I'm Kai Rizdahl. It is Friday today. This one is the 17th of July. Good as always to have you along, everybody. We are, in the interests of time, just going to jump right in. Catherine Rempel's at MS Now and The Bulwark as well. Anna Swanson is at The New York Times. Hey, you two.
13: Hey, Kai.
14: Hey, Kai.
12: Catherine, you get to go first. The six letters with which we will start are CPI and PPI. When you got those inflation numbers, what was the first thing you thought of?
13: Almost who cares? Not who cares really, but it's like they're just so dated at this point. This is the problem. Yeah. These numbers are always very backward looking by design, not by design, but just like.
12: Well, yeah, I mean, kind of by design, right?
13: That's well, they're not intended to be backward looking. It's right. That's the only option we have, I guess. But they are especially backward looking right now because, the sort of erratic policymaking and the on again, off again war with Iran just makes any data imprint extremely perishable, right? That these snapshots are from a point in time that in some ways is in no way relevant to the point in time today, much less in the coming months. So great that the numbers were softer than expected, that inflation was cooler than expected, not as bad as expected. But, since those metrics were calculated, a lot has changed and the war is back on again. So it's really hard to get too excited by a couple of soft imprints.
12: So, Anna, the thing I've been sort of harping on all week is that this is a moment in time. They are blips. One or two data points do not a trend make. And in fact, Beth Hammack, the president of the Cleveland Fed, came out on LinkedIn on a statement either yesterday or today and said, you know what? People in my district, the Cleveland Fed district, are saying inflation is broad-based and they're really getting squeezed by it. And I guess my question to you is, there is inflation yet to come, especially now because, as Catherine said, the war is back on and oil is again pricey.
14: Yes. No, I think that's true. I mean, there was some encouraging signs on this in the inflation data, though, which is, not just that consumer prices were down due to oil prices, but also that core inflation, which strips out, more volatile things like food and energy, was flat month on month. So, it's definitely a mixed picture. I mean, things are not great, but I do think that there are signs here that if the war were to go away, we would be on, a fairly good footing as an economy. The issue is that we just don't seem to know how to make this pesky war go away, right? The ceasefire was over almost as quickly as it had started. It just seems to be ballooning, cascading. So we need to see a lot more stability.
12: Yeah. The if was doing a lot of work there. Catherine.
14: Yes.
12: our new Fed chairman, Kevin Warsh, on the Hill for his Humphrey Hawkins testimony this week. The guy is consistent, if nothing else, right? Not only not offering forward guidance, but also not saying anything about how he is committed to getting inflation back to its 2% target. I thought that was worth a note or two.
13: Yeah. Look, he has, as you point out, has been consistent for, I think, over a decade now about not wanting to telegraph, not thinking that the Fed should be telegraphing what it plans to do, which also happens to be a somewhat convenient stance right now, whether maybe otherwise some political pressure for the Fed to do things that it is not inclined to do. So why, telegraph that in particular, by which I mean, not cutting rates. I think that he's very hard to get information out of, but that's his goal, right? I mean, and that's usually the goal of chairs, that they don't want to spook markets, they don't want to move markets. But he is particularly committed to releasing no information at all, whether that means not really answering questions at a press conference other than we'll have a task force for that, or otherwise deflection questions on the Hill.
15: Yeah. Anna Swanson, speaking of on again, off again, on again, off again, tariffs are back in the news. Hello. There was Brazil, I guess, yesterday or 2 days ago, new tariffs on them. The tariffs that the president imposed after the Supreme Court shot down his April a year ago tariffs, they expire on Friday next, I think. Jameson Greer, the trade representative, told David Gura at Bloomberg that, you know, they're working on new stuff. So here we go again.
14: Yes, absolutely. So I know people have gotten really jaded with all the different tariffs. It's hard to keep them straight, but I do think it's worth paying attention to this one because it's a really big deal, both economically, historically. So when this 10% tariff expires, they're going to introduce new tariffs, basically trying to recreate what they had before the Supreme Court case. One is a tariff that's related to forced labor that they're imposing on more than 80 countries of roughly 10%. And then they have another one that's going to follow from another trade investigation that's basically unfair manufacturing practices, and that's on more than 40 countries. So, I mean, these are huge measures, again, just totally remaking the global trading system. And, you know, ones that they think are going to be a lot more durable.
15: Right.
14: You know, this law that they're using has been challenged in court numerous times. But it hasn't been used in this way, this incredibly broad way. So, you know, I guess we'll see. We're kind of on unprecedented ground in terms of tariffs and in terms of the court cases that are challenging them as well.
15: Just what we need, more unprecedented ground. Anna Swanson at The New York Times on this Friday. Catherine Rempel at MS Now. Thanks, you two.
13: Thanks, Guy.
14: Thanks, Guy.
15: Have a great weekend. Wall Street on this Friday. I mean, you know, things could have been better. We'll have the details when we do the numbers.

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11: And I'm Ilse Chang. If you've ever taken a day off school as a kid because you were sick, you may remember how it usually goes. At first, you're thinking, yes, I get to watch TV. In the morning, I get to watch all the cartoons. Or in my case, I get to watch reruns of The Love Boat. But then it starts to sink in that the house is quiet, a little too quiet. And that is when your mind starts to really wander, right? You start wondering what everyone else is doing without you. Well, in a new picture book called A Day Off School, Oliver Jeffers and illustrator Kevin Waldron tell the story of Herbie, how his case of the sniffles spirals into fears that he may be missing pirate invasions, monster attacks, and who knows what else. Oliver Jeffers joins us now. Welcome, welcome.
12: Thank you very much for having me on.
11: Wait, so first, Oliver, were you that kid too? Like, was a sick day essentially a bonus day for you, at least at the start of the day?
12: Oh, I mean, completely. Now, they were rare for us. I have three brothers because our mother was a nurse. So she knew when we were pulling the wool over our eyes.
11: Oh,
12: so it was very difficult to actually earn a day off. You had to genuinely be sick.
11: She'd actually test you, like put the thermometer in your mouth or something.
12: Yeah. She was on to all the tricks.
11: Well, you know, this book, even though it's based on a little kid staying home from school, it's really about something that I feel people of all ages can relate to. And that's FOMO, right? The fear of missing out.
12: Yeah.
11: Why were you interested in writing a children's book about FOMO?
12: Well, I think what prompted me to write this is because this did genuinely happen to me, although not quite in the order that it happens in the book. I did get a day off. I remember just lying on the sofa and duvet came down and watching cartoons, had some books, was doing some coloring.

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2: 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You're listening to All Things Considered. I'm Courtney Conroy. The Nido craze has hit Bloomington Normal in a big way. In this Sound Ideas story, WGLT correspondent Braden Fogerson reports why kids and collectors are feeling the need for Nido. It turns out that in addition to being fun to play with, that squishy fidget toy can also be good for your mental health.
3: Tickle Me Elmo, Beanie Babies, Cabbage Patch Kids. These are all toys that, if the word was used back then, would have been known as a viral phenomenon. And the latest viral toy is a squishy fidget toy called the Nido. Jamie Mathey, owner of Red Raccoon Games in downtown Bloomington, says parents and collectors are constantly checking to see if they're in stock.
4: They're called Nidos because they're literally filled with a flour and water mixture that's very similar to dough.
3: And that makes it an ideal fidget toy, a small object used for sensory-friendly activity to do with your hands. The results in a classroom, though, are mixed. Crystal Shelvin is executive director of student supports for Unit 5 schools. She says if used correctly, Nidos and other fidgets can provide a way to calm a student and keep their focus.
5: For some students, it might be a distraction. So it really is incumbent upon the adult who can support the young person in knowing how to use it. And also putting some parameters around, like, here are the expectations for when you use a fidget.
3: They're also popular with the adults.
5: In our trainings, our professional development meetings for our educators, we often have fidgets and tools on the table.
3: Shelvin adds certain schools in Unit 5 have a number of fidgets available to borrow, provided they are used responsibly. Normal West High School junior Ava Davis had a pair of Nidos until her 10-year-old sister took them. Davis says her sister's probably better off with them anyway.
6: She'll like play with them like kitchen type style, or like she'll throw them at me, or like she'll squish them and use them. And like when she's doing like math or writing, she'll use them to like kind of calm her down. She'll do it when she's playing Roblox, like different types of things to help her stay focused and just to calm down.
3: Nidos came out in 2017, and for years, Jamie Mathey says they sold steadily like any other toy at Red Raccoon Games. But by February of this year, that all changed.
4: And we couldn't get restocks on them, and then we started getting phone calls, and at first we were getting 2 to 3 phone calls every day, and then late March, early April, we were getting 10 phone calls every day about asking, did we have any Nidos in stock?
3: Nidos became popular through a number of posts on TikTok. By the time toy and game stores caught on to that, it was too late.
4: The company that makes Nidos cut off all new accounts, and then I think it was by the end of May, they just put out an announcement that said, we are not taking any new orders from existing accounts until we get caught up.
3: Because of how hard it is to get your hands on a Nido, retailers have had to make rules to ensure as many people can get them as possible. This limits scalping. When people buy a toy under the guise of buying it for their child or themselves, only to resell it online at upwards of twice the cost. Jamie Mathey says it's a problem for his store.
4: Because of that, we put caps on it, says limit 2 per person per day. Because otherwise, we have had people come in who have tried to pick up and buy an entire display at one time, and we're like, no.
3: It's the same policy at the Garlic Press in Uptown Normal. Co-owner Pam Loxon says that's to keep things fair for everybody who wants them.
7: And at the very beginning, we didn't do that and realized people were buying 12, 16, 18. Oh, I'm buying this for my friend. I'm buying this for my buddy. 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And it's like, no, you're reselling it. And that's too bad because, you know, it's for the kids.
3: And even with this policy, the shelves empty fast. A recent shipment of Nidos sold out in about 7 hours.
7: We have thousands and thousands and thousands of dollars out there in orders, but we may only receive 72 pieces. 144 pieces. It's a small amount.
3: Both store owners, Pam Loxon and Jamie Mathey, say they expect TikTok and other social media to continue to drive the popularity of toys and games. I'm Braden Fogerson.
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2: Another hot day in Bloomington Normal here, 91 degrees with scattered showers and thunderstorms. Tonight will cool down to 72 degrees with possibly more rain on the way. This is All Things Considered. I'm Courtney Conroy.